0: 99.1 megahertz, and right now we are connected through Reboot FM with my colleague Diana. But we are Born Free Empowerment Studio. We are very grateful and proud to host our dear lovely sister Gilada Kilomba, who is an experienced live activist and a writer. Also, I don't know what you prefer to present yourself, but maybe during your talk you can tell our dear listeners how you prefer. But we are happy to have you here, and we are looking forward to your film project called Desire. And Diana, you are the one who proposed this film. And so can you tell our dear listeners what is it?
1: Okay, wow. Thank you, Grada. Welcome.
2: Thank you so much.
1: Thanks. Okay, again, wow. So nice to be part of Koti FM and to bring together Reboot FM and We Are Born Free Empowerment Radio. And I think this night is taking up on the film program that happens usually on Fridays at this space in Waldemarstrasse. And one of the things maybe is that because Grada, you as a kind of writer and interdisciplinary artist that also makes films, you're mostly known for your book, Plantation Memories, Episodes of Daily Racism, but you've expanded into a lot of different fields. And tonight we're really happy to have a kind of experimental evening where we show three very short films, the sound of which the listening public that's not here in the Waldemarstrasse just heard, that's produced by Moses Leo.
2: Yes.
1: And then I think, so when the audience hears that, it means we're watching a small film. And there are three short films. This is part of the Desire Project. This was just premiered at the Sao Paulo Biennale in Brazil. And I think just to start, Grada, and I know Grada's work since many years, and we just did a discussion to launch her series at Gorky Theater, Maxim Gorky Theater in Berlin, the Cosmos Squared program. So I know the film quite well, and we start from the end there, that this series of films, it was shown as an installation in Sao Paulo, but it also got incredible responses from the public. So first, maybe can you describe the Desire Project very shortly for our public? So three-channel video installation, but...
2: It is a three-channel video installation. Well, first, hello, good evening. I'm so happy to be here and to be here with you, Diana, and with Bino. And to be here at the radio in Kreuzberg, it's really important to be in these spaces and to show the work in these spaces. And it has a lot to do also with the project itself. It's called the Desire Project, and the Desire Project is a video installation with three channels and with three different videos. Written, it's a story actually. I think mostly I work with storytelling, and I'm very, very obsessed or fascinated with the African, the storytelling, the African tradition of storytelling, and how we produce knowledge through this oral knowledge of telling. And this telling really often then comes in the company of drumming and of instruments and of music and of rhythm. So it is created a whole environment, a mise-en-scène to produce knowledge. And I'm very, very fascinated with this format and with this idea of telling a story. And I think from project to project or from work to work, then I'm very busy with a specific question or a specific pain or doubt or want, something that I'm concerned with, something that I'm busy with. And And then I go into that journey to trying to understand what it is. And this is the Desire Project. It had a lot to do with this idea of wanting or desiring to come to voice and recalling the past and recalling the colonial history and the objects that were used during enslavement to silence African people. They were very concrete instruments like the mask put in the mouth. This is a topic that has been very present in many of my different works, and how to farewell this mask, how to come to voice, and the difficulty to come to voice and to have your own narrative. And this was called the Desire Project. And the Desire Project is that story. It's a story about this desire to come to voice, this desire to liberate yourself from all these projections on you, on your body, on your identity. And it's written in three acts. And these three acts appear then digital in the videos. And the videos are projected simultaneously in the same room. And it creates a kind of a poetic manifesto about coming to voice. And you can follow one act after the other, first act, second act, third act, but you can also jump from one screen, from one projection to the other, and wield your own text or your own poetry in the different texts. And I like that idea of crossing genres and crossing also the texts, and deciding what to read, and sometimes I'm surprised that people read something that I didn't see before, and I like that idea. So this is the Desire Project.
1: And one other, I think before we look at parts of the Desire Project, in Sao Paulo you also had a small altar, and maybe you want to speak about this, because it's one of the things that I think made the work so important for Brazilian, and especially a black Brazilian art public.
2: I think so. I think there are two elements in this work that for me are very, very important. Besides the text, I work a lot with text, so I wanted to use the text itself as the body, as the visual body of the work. That means it has no other images but the text itself. The text embodies the visuals, and was in that sense very experimental. Another component of the work that for me is very strong, for me very important, was the music that was composed by Moses Leo. Moses Leo is also my partner. We work, my husband, we work often together. And we worked a lot in this with this idea of occupying space through sound and through music, which has been very much the tradition. Yes, can I continue? We sometimes have to stop. But maybe the music will go to that. And the third element for me was very much to... I explored a lot, like in other previous works I had, the history, the story of Escrava Anastasia. And Escrava Anastasia was a very important African woman, religious and politically. And she was forced to use a mask during the time of enslavement to prevent her from speaking. This mask was very common. It was commonly used during slavery. It was used first to prevent Africans from eating fruits, from eating the goods of the master while working on the plantations. Secondly, it was used to prevent Africans from committing suicide through dirt eating, which was a common practice to escape the horrors of slavery. Eating dirt was a practice, a common practice to commit suicide. And since African people were enslaved and treated as objects, as goods. It was a loss to the masters, so they were not supposed to die and to commit suicide. Only subjects commit suicide, only subjects decide upon their lives. Objects are not supposed to, so that was one of the functions. And then there was a third and the most important dimension of it, which was being punished for speaking and to force the silence. They were not supposed to speak. And this woman became a very important religious and political figure in the African diaspora, and very much linked with the Candomblé and the Umbanda, which are the still practice, the African religions that are still practiced in several countries, in Brazil, in Cuba, in all West Africa. And for me, it was very important to start with the story of this woman, with the past, to arrive in the present and to make this continuity. Because I think very much that we live very much in a space which is very timeless as Black people and people of other diasporas. I think through racism and through colonialism, we really live in a space that where the past really coincides with the present and the present coincides with the past. And what we claim and what we desire is very futuristic at the same time. It's very ahead from the present. And we live in a kind of a timelessness, in a space of timelessness. And I wanted to bring these different dimensions of time, but also these different dimensions of knowledge, the spirituality, the emotionality, the physicality of the altar. And that's what I will, before people go inside the installation itself, which is a very contemporary, very digital, very urban space, they have to go through an altar where all these African objects to worship the gods are present, and there's a worship. And I like that idea that you occupy spaces like the Biennale of São Paulo, and you bring a knowledge and you bring objects that usually are not present in those spaces, and you create another dimension of it. So it was this guidance between, for me, through time, this timelessness, and through these different dimensions of knowledge production, as I said at the beginning, this storytelling, which has so many different dimensions on it. Yeah.
1: And it has a certain, like the objects, because you have cigars, tobacco, coffee.
2: Tobacco, beads.
1: Yeah,
2: candles,
1: offerings.
2: Yes, flowers, yeah. Water, coffee. Because Escrava Anastasia is related to Oshala. In some countries we call it Obatala. And it's the same god, the god of peace. The god of peace is related to the ancestors, those who were enslaved. And Escrava Anastasia is one of the entities related to enslaved Africans that are linked with Oshala. And Oshala is also one of my gods. So there's all these different dimensions, these different layers of knowledge that I find fascinating to bring and to explore and to also to worship and to give this very dignifying space. So that's so Oshala and the entities of Oshala drink coffee like the enslaved or the old enslaved people. Coffee with no sugar, white flowers, clean water, white beads, a cachimbo to smoke with tobacco, to smoke. There's earth as well. There's all these different elements. There's all different symbology that is there. And it was beautiful because I just arrived there. I was coming from Johannesburg to Berlin, and I was here 2 days preparing, and then I went there just to do the installation. And I had to buy all the material there, and I was crossing São Paulo and asking, where are the Casas dos Orixás? That's the houses where the African gods are worshipped, or where you can buy the material. And I got to know São Paulo through that. I went to all these places at the periferia. And it's this craziness that you go from the Biennale, from these very exclusive spaces to these to these beautiful streets and get all this material. I was running from one house to the other. And we did a beautiful slideshow in the last talk we had, right? And buying the flowers, buying the beads, buying the all this material, and then do a small worship. And then I bought also a lot of candles so that it stays during the Biennale of São Paulo. And indeed, I was only there for the opening and the first day. And people indeed were taking some candles and putting the candle, choosing a candle and lighting a candle in the memory of the enslaved ancestors. So it's, I find it fascinating then to make this trajectory, you know, to from the past before entering to this, which is a very futuristic discourse, and this timelessness. That's what this altar was.
1: I think it's a very good time for the listening audience to inhale deeply, a cigarette, take a sip of coffee, have a sip of water, think on your ancestors and the struggles before, and maybe we can look at the first film of the Desire Project, and this is called While I Walk. So I can give our studio person a heads up, maybe count down to three and start.

0: Okay, so while I walk.
1: That was the first act of the video. It was the first video and the first part of this narrative of the Desire Project.
0: And I think, I mean, I would explain for the people that aren't in the room here, that are hopefully sipping coffee or water and smoking a cigarette or a pipe, no? That what you have is a white, very basic font of text, very simple sentences on a black background. And can you, we won't go into all of the text, but maybe can you describe shortly what the text is about?
1: This is part of this first act of While I Walk starts with well, it's very difficult when you are asked to explain something that you already did. It is a part about exactly this experience of walking on the street, of being present somewhere, and of being looked at. And of being looked at and being described as different. And then the whole story is about what is that different from whom, who is different. And then it dismantles all this dialectic, this very common fantasy that we are discriminated against because we are different. And then the film does exactly the way around. I'm not discriminated against because I'm different. I become different through discrimination. And this discrimination that places you as different is constantly being performed. And there's the part where is a citation of Fanon that inspired me and always was very present in my work and has been very important to me, where he says, I cannot go to a film. And from there, he just says this part, this sentence, I cannot go to a film, I wait for me. And then this, I explore this, that we are always awaiting for us not being us. This I'm going to a film and I am waiting for the barbarians, the criminals, the murderers, the prostitutes, the savages, that, and in this rhythm, I'm waiting for something that I am not. I'm waiting for who I am not, and this is this link between being looked at, being placed as the other, being said, but people have to do that because you are different, and dismantling that. Dismantling exactly this power relation. So it's that was the first part, and I really see it a little bit like a trajectory, when you start from this walking, when you appear in a space, when you enter a room, when you walk on the street, and we very invest a lot of fantasies on this idea, on this we invest immensely in this fantasy that. That we are different and we have to justify our presence. And then it comes the question, different from whom? Who is different? And I like this. It seemed to me very urgent to work on that, to dismantle that. So that's the first part.
0: I have to point out that just next to us, behind us on the wall where the screening is happening, is one of the early posters from this broadcasting, which is Black Lives Matters. And I wanted to bring up, because we had a studio guest a few weeks ago, Garnet Cadogan, who has just written a book which is called Walking While Black. And basically he's Jamaican, you know Garnet? Okay, lovely guy. So it was wonderful to have Garnet Cadogan and Kojo Eshwan in the studio discussing Garnet's new book. Yeah. But it was just, he was taking a starting point from this kind of European notion of wandering and then translating that into a black male experience, which is something suddenly very, very different. And
1: absolutely, yes. Yeah.
0: And yeah, so this is, I think it's a nice theme to carry up, because especially when, I mean, if you watch media, just the number of shootings that happen, I mean, for example, in the US, but the kinds of really violent racisms that happen just because somebody has committed the crime of being black and walking at the same time.
1: Absolutely.
0: And I think something that was interesting and maybe positive in Brazil is that because the art world is traditionally a very, very white and very normative space in spite of what it allows for in terms of political work, that you actually were part of a Biennale, a very high-level art event. For those of you that don't follow art stuff, the Sao Paulo Biennale is one of the most important biennales in the world. So that Grada is there as an artist is, hey, congratulations.
1: Thank you.
0: But also that you were part of a biennale that included a lot of black Brazilian artists and black diaspora, like African diaspora artists, African artists. And what did that mean for the Brazilian black population in your experience there?
1: Well, I think these spaces everywhere. I think everywhere in Germany, in Portugal, in the US, or in Brazil, wherever, are white spaces. Predominantly white spaces everywhere. It is strange that we get happy when there's some few little more black artists than usual. And it is a strange celebration that when a few little more of us who more than deserve enter those spaces to show their work. But still, it is a celebration. It is important because, as we know, these spaces, like, you know, artistic art in the art scene, the theater scene, as well in the academia scene, and every scene is a very predominantly white spaces. And then we are caught in this very strange situation of being happy for some of us managed to get inside, and some of us managed to occupy these spaces, which historically have a huge responsibility to pay us back and to open their doors. So we should be so much more than that. We are not enough, but we are very few. It's very selected. It's really very selected. But it is wonderful to see that more and more people, more and more indigenous Brazilians and Afro-Brazilians and Afro-African-Americans, me as Afro-Portuguese and others, get inside. And then happens curious things, like, for instance, I've been presenting my work all over the world again and again and again, but I never showed my work in Portugal. I'd never received an invitation from Portugal, from where I was born and grew up. And then it happens these incredible things that suddenly the embassy of Portugal had to receive all the Portuguese artists, and they discovered that I was also there, and they didn't know. And they discover people that have been representing a certain biography around the world, but they don't know that we exist. So it becomes very, very manifest, these symptoms. So it has something very positive in the sense that they didn't know, like they don't know many other black artists who are Portuguese and who have like me to go in exile to another place so that they can do the work, because the structures are still so colonial and so close. But then I think something else happens which is more important, which is when you, as a person of a diaspora, of the African diaspora, present your work in the South, and then there's a South-South dialogue that doesn't happen here, living in the North, which is extremely intense. It's very difficult to describe how important that is, because then there's a dialogue that happens in a completely different level that doesn't happen here in the North. Here in the North, you show the work and you fly from one city to another city, and from a big house to another, a big venue. And we live in this kind of Wohlstand, a kind of richness where we can deal with it or not. There's this privilege of this, of having to deal with it or not. We can, you can decide. But when you go to the South, and you have this history, a common history, it happens something else, which is not as less to do with privilege, but with the urgency. It is urgent. It is necessary. And then the work is read in a completely different way that people cannot read here in the North. It has a dimension that is not possible to understand here. And then you start exploring new forms and undoing the common artistic formats. And this is very much what for me is so rich. While working with other black artists and artists of color from the South, in the South, then you start exploring formats that usually do not enter these spaces. I spoke before about the spirituality, about candomblé, about trauma, about the memory, about, you know, it comes so many other elements that were not there, and the music as well. The music also explores this part that it has a different dimension, and you explore another dimension of the music, of all these symbolisms that didn't have the same meaning when you are in the North. So this South-South dialogue is extremely empowering.
0: I think one of the things that you work with a lot is decolonizing knowledge, and I think that's already an active way to decolonize knowledge, is when you start to rethink what knowledge is and what constitutes knowledge, and then how do you produce knowledge from that position. See, the police are already coming. It's too dangerous to talk about. What do you think? Shall we look at the second act?
1: We can.
0: So we give our studio technician a countdown to three, and we will now look at Act 2, which is called While I Speak. This is Act 2 of the Desire Project.

0: Okay, so then.
1: This is act two, yeah. While I speak.
0: Leaves, you can see it leaves the audience also a little bit speechless. I think this carries on a lot from this position of decolonizing knowledge. So again, the text is, it means like what kind of position one can take and how that position is, you know, in a white Western context, always seen as subjective, not scientific, and in a way, all of these things that are meant to, like, in a way, disempower the actual words, no matter how logical, how clear, how concise they are. And this is how whiteness gets played out against blackness or against people of color, and how it makes an argument impossible, how it makes a proper discussion impossible. Because, this is something which that a white Western world is so sure of itself and its rightness, and it's the inherent rightness of itself without having to question where that position comes from. And I think while I speak very clearly articulates the problems of what it means to articulate a problem.
1: Absolutely. I think it's very much, it explores very much. I think we come from while I walk, that you approach, and then we come to while I speak, when you start speaking. And then you are caught, you are really imprisoned in a kind of colonial dichotomy, a dichotomy of the we and the, and they, and you cannot escape it. And whatever you say, whatever knowledge you produce, whatever narrative you have, you always become to be described as someone who have who have experiences instead of knowledges, someone who has opinions instead of facts, and so on. So it's about dismantling. It's about dismantling this dynamic that that you are imprisoned in something very, very old. That's why before I'm very fascinated with this idea of timing. And. And I think sometimes black people and people of color really live, we live in a dimension which where time does not exist. It's really timeless. And we live in the present, always being forced, always encountering the past. You just spoke 2 minutes ago about Black Lives Matters. And we are in 2016. And indeed, you walk on the street and you are in danger to be shot, and you suddenly are placed in a scenario, in a mise en scène of the past, where it was more than common to chase people, to lynch black people, to shoot black people. All these common acts that come and haunt your present. And every episode of everyday racism is really a moment where your present time is interrupted and you are like being haunted by the past through an insult, through a word, through a physical touch, through a look, through a violent act, whatever act is that belongs to the past and interrupts your present. And this idea that we are in this timelessness, in a space with no time, and that what we claim and what we desire, and that's what the Desire Project is, seems so futuristic, even though it should not be. And it seems so ahead from the present time, even though it's composed in the present time. And this is for me what really I was busy with in this project. Of course, then I translate all this through this silencing and speaking and who has a voice and who hasn't. But exactly these questions speak about time. When will I have a voice? And when can I walk on the street without being endangered? And when can I cross a border without being controlled? And when will that be? And again, we talk then about this timelessness.
0: I think one of the, like, in a way, one of the episodes from Plantation Memories that really, I mean, actually many of them haunt me, but one of them is actually just the freedom to go into, unchallenged, into a library as an academic person, as a person studying at a high level in a very good university in Berlin, and to not have your presence challenged in a library. Because, like, what it means, actually, and that's in the pursuit of higher knowledge, to not have your actual physical presence challenged by those kind of, which are otherwise, I think, some of the most important people in the world, known as librarians. Mm. But to have librarians sort of question why you are there.
1: Yeah, it's really this politics of space, that space is always being demarked, and there's this demarcation between space and blackness, and that blackness is inscribed as a body, as an identity that does not belong, that is not at home, that is outside place, and is really constructed as an identity, as a body that is outside place, does not belong there. And at the periphery is at home, but at the center is disturbing. That's why we are so few. Even when we enter certain spaces, like we spoke before, we are so few because, or we are very singled out. And that's exactly this demarcation of space and of body. In racism, within racism, white bodies are constructed as proper bodies, as clean bodies, as bodies that are always at home. They are at home everywhere, in South Africa, in Brazil, in Tanzania, in Zanzibar, or in Berlin. They're always at home. They can work with all the topics. They can explore everything. So it's a colonial construction that places certain bodies in certain places. And that's where this narrative of the Act One, while I walked, and Act Two, while I write, and then Act Three, while I speak, and then while I write, and it really tries to explore all these different dimensions. All these different dimensions. I think it has many different layers. I think we could talk about many different things here.
0: But I think it's what you're doing, and I think the body of work that you've done, because you've been active in so many different spaces, working as a writer, as a psychoanalyst, working as but all of these different things, and not really being at home, but always being forced to sort of test the boundaries of those spaces. Mm-hmm. And I think this has led to a practice that isn't easily at home, but suddenly seems to find a home in a contemporary art world where you are still not totally at home, but you can also be at home here in this, I have to say, very nice but totally other activist space, which is full of posters and, like, activists and probably no curators from any biennales. so that you are not looking for that one place anymore, or is that true? Like, are you looking for that one place to be?
1: I am not looking for any place at all. I'm very passionate about finding, exploring, crossing, transgressing formats to tell the story that I'm busy with. That's very much that. I'm really busy with telling a specific story, or to find an answer to questions that are really concerning me, or making me thinking, or making me cry, or making me busy and worry. And I want to understand, I want to puzzle things together. And then I think I'm very interested on exploring and undoing the undoing artistic formats. I'm very interested on

so separated. And I think very much what in tradition, what many, many then thinkers came to do with their work, like for instance Fanon and many others, is that they were crossing genres. They were crossing genres and they were not in one or two or three disciplines. It was about telling a story. It was about constructing a narrative or dismantling or understanding a part of history. And that could be done through film, it could be done through storytelling, it could be done through poetry, it could be done through performances. And this is very much what I became interested on doing, in which format, what is the format that speaks to me to tell this story. For instance, then Plantation Memories, I wrote the book first, but the book had many different lives. Then it was fascinating for me to work with the five actors and bringing the book, adapting to stage and put it on stage in a performance, because I was so busy with performing knowledge. How do I bring knowledge into performance? So it has all these different formats. So for instance, this Desire project was very much for me about inverting formats and instead of having the visuals, having the words as visuals, and instead of having a voiceover, to work with the music as being the voiceover, as being the narrative, and that was for me very fascinating, because I was also very busy with this idea of exclusion, and that black people cannot enter many spaces historically. Have been denied access to many spaces. And one of the spaces that we really historically started occupying was the sound space through music. Music is always being played, and this is very much how we have been occupying spaces. You go to certain community, if you go to a certain communities, to certain space, you hear the music and you make yourself present through the music. And you cannot filter music, because the music, you can put a group of people at the periphery, or you can put it closed in a space with borders, but the narrative and the stories then is the oral telling, the storytelling and the music. The knowledge is told through the music. And this music crosses these borders. You cannot filter. It goes through the hair. And I was having this interview with this wonderful thinker, Brazilian thinker, Sueli Holnick, and we were having this interview to a magazine of art in Brazil, Art Brasileiros, and we were talking about this, how in successful colonies like Brazil and Cuba and other countries, the music, the black music, is so present. You cannot escape it. It can be that we cannot enter certain spaces inside, but the music invades those spaces, and I find that very fascinating with working with the music. Then when I started writing the texts and doing the videos, I started working with Moses at home. Many times our children were around, and we started working with this, creating a narrative to these stories through the drumming. And we had a collection of different drummings, African drummings and African instruments. And we were doing also this research of the drumming for the calling of the ancestors and etc. And we every day we started rehearsing until we found the music. And it should be something very minimalist, so that it gives space to the text and to the storytelling. But that is at the same time very present with this rhythmic, with this calling. And it's also this dimension which I find very fascinating, because it keeps repeating itself. Also because of the composition of African music, which is in circles. In Europe, the Western music writing composition is linear. You write in linear, no? You write from the right to the left, from the right to the left, to the right to the left. Then you go to the next page, the right to the left. The African music composition then is in circles. It goes a circle, then you repeat another circle. That's why you can play, for instance, for One Day in the Alf,

0: the same composition, then with different notes, and that's what Moses and I then work on it to the music. And I think this dimension of the text, the music, and the altar were for me the most important points to do this project. Yeah.
1: We are not in too much of a rush tonight because we have a very special DJ tonight later. Mr. DJ, is that DJ X? And are you okay if we take a few minutes of your set? But maybe he says yes. So maybe we could start the next video. And I'm going to say, like, maybe is that video ready to play? And then we give our sound technician a countdown of three, which goes like 3, 2, 1.

0: Yeah, so for the audience lucky enough to be here live in the Waldemarstrasse, we are Born Free Empowerment studio space. You can see all these videos. Guest tonight, Grade Colomba, and we've just seen Act 3 of the Desire Project, While I Write. And now I think the audience can start to get a sense that normally the installation would have all three videos being screened in one room with the sound running in a slightly different synced position. So this is, I think it's, for me, what's very important is that you don't show images. It's white text on a black background. It's quite strong, a very simple text, almost haiku, very short text with quite strong questions and quite strong statements or reflections, but that there's no images. So there are evocations, but there's no images. And maybe you mentioned this being important for your work, and especially this work at the Sao Paulo Biennale. Do you want to say something more about not using using text as image in this case?
1: Well, for me, I was really wanting to. I'm very busy with this idea of decolonizing knowledge and of undoing certain usual formats, and the text came for me as a good way of experimenting. How would that come across? I wanted always very much, also when I did Plantation Memories as performance on stage, I had this black background with a spotlight in each actor. The actors were, and the actresses were dressed in black, and you really had to focus on the storytelling, on the voice, on the narrative, and on their face. The body kind of disappears. They appear and disappear. The person who's speaking appears on the light, while the others seem not to be there. And sometimes you had, even though there were five of them on stage, sometimes you could only see one. Sometimes you could see two because they were on dialogue, or three. And my focus was very much on the storytelling, on the narrative. And I think this is also what I wanted to experiment, how can I, without distracting from additional images, how can I focus, how can my story be listened to? I think that's very much what I am busy with. How can I exploit this traditional African tradition of storytelling, this oral knowledge, this oral narrative in artistic practices? And very much in the performance then it worked that you really are forced to focus on the faces, and it's also on the faces and on the voice of the actors, and listen to them. For me, it had a very strong effect, just like this one. You read the text and you are embedded. You go into this, you're embedded in the storytelling without being distracted by additional images. And I think very much that's what I was trying to experiment, and I think in my works I like to take that risk to experiment something, to go to these zones of no comfort and to see if what happens, if I find an answer to my questions. And for me it worked, because I think I'm able to listen to the story that appears on the screen, on the projection. Mm. And the story is accompanied with the rhythm, giving voice. And that's what I am trying to explore in the work at the moment.
0: I have to say, I want to go back shortly to this notion of the politics of space. And because I know that you've been working for such a long time in different spaces, and maybe one thing is that the credibility that you gain from being able to exhibit in something like the Sao Paulo Biennale gives you, I think, it lends more legitimacy to your name and to your work, and hopefully allows you more freedom to operate. But I think that comes at the cost that you've been very persistent and insistent, and that has made you also unwelcome in many spaces. Am I...
1: Unwelcome. I wouldn't. I, I, I wouldn't say unwelcome. I always.
0: What would you call it?
1: Well, I feel quite welcome everywhere I go, actually, yeah. And very warmly welcome. But I understand what you're saying. I think the kind of work I do cannot enter every space. And I think, for instance, we spoke before about Portugal, that you show your work everywhere, and you, from France to Spain and Portugal down, you cannot bring colonial critical artistic work to those spaces, which is very sad, but it's also very symptomatic where we are to deal with the history. The spaces where I go, I feel incredibly welcome and warmly welcome. But I know what you are saying, that I think the kind of work that we produce is a work that is disturbing in a certain way, that disturbs the normativity and disturbs the normality and questions this normality. But meanwhile, I think the work is quite welcome, because it's also, there's also a generation, a new generation of people who are more than wanting to have these kind of work in those spaces and to see it. I think there's really a new audience that maybe a generation before didn't have, that are really willing to participate and to see this kind of work. Absolutely. I think that's why the response was also so positive. I'm very much, Diane, I'm sorry to contradict you at the end, but I'm very much into keeping the good vibe. And it's really quite incredible, the response to when not only me, but many other artists do work exploring and opening this colonial wound. I think the response is incredibly positive and very welcome. But also disturbing, of course, that has to be disturbing.
0: I don't mean so much with your current bodies of work, and maybe to be, I'm not gonna say positive, because I think it's also very difficult, and it's a lot of work to achieve that possibility. And the insistence and the persistence, and I think for me it's also about keeping your standards and keeping your ethics, and that these things also come at a cost. And I think that right now it's like, for me, congratulations again, because I think you've really made a huge achievement and a breakthrough, not only with this work, but in a way with having an opportunity to operate in different ways now. And I think this is not like it didn't appear from magic, and it didn't appear.
1: No, absolutely not. I mean, I think we are always encountering a lot of difficulties. I mean, and many times we are asked to leave certain spaces when the work becomes too critical. Not long time ago, I think it was in 2010, I'm saying this for the very first time in public, but I was a fellowship in a house here in Berlin, and my fellowship was interrupted because the work was so disturbing. It was disturbing this normality. So these things happen. As the only black person, you are asked, your contract is interrupted, and you are asked, please, to interrupt your project and please to leave. And these very unlucky moments also happen as well, absolutely. That is also part of that process. But luckily, I think most of the spaces where then the work enters is extremely respected and welcome. And this is, I think, very important also for the future, generations. That I think we're always working with this doubt. I always see that this doubt and this fear I wouldn't say maybe, but this doubt is part of the process, because you're really crossing comfort zones, and you're really entering spaces where you usually don't enter, and you enter these spaces with a narrative that usually is not there. So you are challenging at many different layers those spaces, and So I think this uncertainty is part of the process. Mm-hmm. Even when you're doing the work, this uncertainty is there because you're doing a work in a certain format and with a certain narrative that you're not sure if it's comfortable, if it's acceptable in the usual spaces. So I think this is just part of the process. The truth is that it is worth doing it, and it is important doing it. And I think only when you take that risk, and only when you work with this uncertainty, you're really crossing something. I think you need to do this uncomfortable, you have to cross this uncomfortable zone, and you have to risk to be able to transform other people through your work, so that you really touch. And I think this is really important in a certain way, that to understand that this uncertainty is something extremely intense and positive for transformation.
0: Yeah, and I think maybe like slowly we come to an end, but maybe could you say a few words, because in Sao Paulo you don't only do the Desire Project, you will also, you're in production now for Illusions.
1: Illusions, and yes. Illusions is a performance that is coming on the 10th of November in Sao Paulo, and we're working on it now. So I cannot say much yet about it, but it is the telling or retelling. Again, I work with the storytelling, but in a different format because it is a performance, the retelling of the myth of Narcissus. And Echo, so that's the story, and I link this Narcissus with the colonial history, and this Narcissus who fell in love with himself. Oh, actually, he was punished for not loving others, and he was punished, and was told that he would now fall in love with a person who could not love himself, love him back. And he looked at the lake, and he saw an image, and fell in love with this image, not knowing that it was himself. And that is the story of Narcissus. So I go from there to this very white narcissistic society that always look at itself and mirrors itself, and seems not to comprehend that there are other biographies and other people around who can never be represented and make part of. So I play with this from this story of Narcissus, and the Echo, who always gives consents to Narcissus in a colonial context. And that's what we are working now. I'm working with three other actors, and Moses is again working with the music and performing. Marta Fesiacion, who worked, another actress that I worked together with before in Implantation Memories on stage. Zed Paiva is doing the camera and in performance, and I'm writing and doing it all together, and this is what we're preparing for November, the second part of the Biennale.
0: And so I look for, maybe we'll get you back in the studio to hear more on that.
1: Yes, we can talk about it again. That would be wonderful.
0: And I think we really also have to say something about the program that you're doing at Maxim Gorky Theater.
1: That's Cosmos Square, Cosmos Ort 2. Cosmos Ort 2, we started last year. It was a beautiful project. Shermin Langhoff called me, and it was very beautiful. She just called me. I was by surprise and said, please come and do the Cosmos here. Okay, what is it? And then we started putting the pieces of the puzzle together. Alexander von Humboldt, the very famous scientist, were paid often by the Spanish royalty, as it was common back then on the 19th century, that scientists and philosophers were paid by the the European royal houses to do exploration journeys and to explore the world. And he did his journeys in South Central America, where he described, classified the world. Of course, European powers had the most interest to work with philosophers, who contributed immensely, philosophers and scientists who contributed immensely to the colonial discourse, because then they would also receive concrete information of the topography, geography, etc., demography, who is there, how it is, and it's easier to exploit. So there's always this very intimate relation between science knowledge production and imperial colonialism. We cannot separate it. And after his very famous colonial journeys, he would come back to Berlin, and he was giving these very famous lectures at the Zing Akademie, where he would was presenting his project called Cosmos, where he's describing Central America, all the plants and animals and so on. And the Zing Academy is actually today the Maxim Gorky Theater. So the question for us was, what do you do if you inhabit a space, a city, where someone is constantly being celebrated? We have the Maxim Gorky Theater, a theater where he used to give the lectures. In the front, there's the Humboldt University, Alexander von Humboldt University, where I lectured for many, many years as well, always as a guest arbeiter, by the way, as a guest professor, always as an outsider, as an outsider, yeah, they always call you, but you don't make part of the structures. You know, all this, how complex things are. Behind, we are constructing the Humboldt Forum. You have several statues surrounding you while you walk. What do you do if you become, as a woman of color, become the artistic director of a house which has this colonial legacy? And the idea was to occupy that space and to appropriate that space and to transform that space through alternative emancipatory knowledge production. And I thought the idea is we go through all different disciplines and we ask artists who have were forced to flee their homes and forced to cross borders and forced to become refugees, to come to show their work. They work as artists and not to talk about their biography. So all the guests are artists who are refugee artists, who have a history of fleeing home by force, but who are there as experts and make their work visible. So we went, it was a beautiful year, it was a wonderful year, it was always packed of wonderful people, and we started with knowledge, the first one, the second one, film, music, performance, activism, fine arts, choreography, dance, literature, and that's what we did. Bino was our last guest in literature, and we had people with very different biographies, mostly from Middle East, from Central Africa, from different areas. Some were recently arrived in Germany, some since 2-3 years, some already have a stable status. But for me, I think that was the most fascinating, is that this series of artist talks forced the audience to change the gaze, because the artists come and we really working, and they give us an insight into their work, into their films, in how they work, with which camera, with which storytelling, what is the focus of the project. And that changed, because we are used to to some people are forced and used to become visible only when they tell their story and justify their presence. And I think that was wonderful to have all these experts as artists showing their work and giving an insight. And we will continue. We started last week again this season in the Epps Salon in Maxim Gorky Theater in Studio Ja. I will have to leave for 2 months to Bahia in Brazil to do a residency, and then in January we come back and we will continue exactly with the same concept and with new artists and new disciplines and new approaches for 2017 in Studio Ja, Maxim Gorky Theater. That's 2017.
0: So lots to look forward to.
1: Me too.
0: I think I'm going to take a moment to say thank you, Grade Colomba.
1: Thank you so much. Thank you.
0: Thank you for showing us the Desire Project. Thanks for joining us in the We Are Born Free Empowerment Radio studio space
1: in
0: Valdemarstrasse.
1: Yeah.
0: Thanks for broadcasting on Koti FM 99.1. I should maybe we should give a little heads up to our person in the studio, which is around the corner, to prepare for the sound. And maybe a heads up to Mr. DJ X.
2: And we should not forget our dear listeners, our friends and enemies. Also, they have contributed a lot for this show. So we are here, and we are here to stand struggle, yeah? Isn't it? As I saw the film, it was all about continuity.
1: Absolutely. We will continue.
2: Yes.
1: Thank you for having me here. Thank
2: You're
1: you.
2: Welcome.
0: You're always welcome, Grada.
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is your father's world. This is your father's world. 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

0: water, heavy water, heavy water. Mums get your daughters. Heavy rain, heavy rain, heavy rain, heavy rain, heavy rain, heavy rain, heavy rain, heavy rain, heavy rain, heavy rain. Get your sons back. Get your sons back. Again. At that moment, the beach photographer, seizing a chance to work in the off-season, comes along to the beach, seeing the woman and a child and the water rolling endlessly, endlessly. On, on, on.
1: God!
0: Saying, Mama, would you like a picture? Would you like a photograph? Would you like a picture? Would you like a photograph? Would you like a picture? Photograph, picture, photograph, picture, photograph, picture, photograph.
1: No! I've got a little boy! What's that?
0: A boy? My own boy.
1: Oh, then come on, lady, $5, and go to $5, get a one, it's only one to $5, three, go to the picture, photograph!
0: But I've got a little boy. Now listen, you see that red ball in the sky? Red ball, red ball, red ball, red ball, red ball.
1: What?

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Yes, this is ELS, Emotional Logic Systems, with Mike Hansen. We're coming towards the end for today with Electric Jabala and another 5 minutes for you.

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Hear you soon.

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0: çözmüştür.
1: Turkey. Armor industry manufacturers from Turkey, Germany and Malaysia have joined forces in an effort to expand into local and external markets. Turkey's BMC, Germany's Rheinmetall AG and the Malaysia-based Tetica Strategy announced that they launched a Turkey-based joint venture with a view to cooperation in armored solutions. The companies said that the joint venture would focus on wheeled and tracked armored vehicles. He said that the deal may also mean Rheinmetall may partner with BMC in Turkey's multi-billion dollar contract for the production of hundreds of new generation main battle tanks. Under the indigenous program dubbed the Altay, Turkey's first indigenous battle tank, the Altay was developed by Otokar, a rival of BMC.

0: time is 12:50. Exactly.
1: It's 6 o'clock. 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It's 6 o'clock. 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
1: Where's your money?
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1: Than dope.
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9: 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It's your girl, Gavlin. You were listening to Doper Than Dope.
10: 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It's Cyrock, the Goddess MC, and you are now rocking with Doper Than Dope. Y'all already know what it is. Peace.
11: Yo, yo, yo, what's up? This is your girl, DJ Lala, straight from Cali. Shout outs to Doper Than Dope. Because it's Doper Than Dope.
12: Shit acting. Yo, 1, 2, 1, 2. Yo, turn it up a little. Yeah, 1, 2. Transmission from

0: positive shows. I don't like robbers. I don't like vampires.
1: How would you describe your music?
2: It's hip-hop, obviously. You can say with a boom-bap influence, but also futuristic and current as well. Spacey, it's down-tempo, moody music. Yeah.
1: Can you talk a bit about your writing process? Were there any differences from your first album, Return of the Astrogoth, to your second, Anima Mysterium?
2: I tend to write first, and then I think how the universe works, I have to experience this also. So it's a lot of life experience, it's a lot of lessons as well, knowledge that's shared between, you know, people I encounter, other artists that also influence and change my perspective and add to it. I think so. I do try to be as honest as I can in expressing a feeling, because I think also the difference with Return of the Astrogoth and Anima Mysterium, the Astrogoth was the first album I'd made, you know, so it was a collection of life experience up until that point. And from then we started touring in different countries in Europe, all around, encountering people who didn't necessarily understand the language, and that also kind of influenced the music to be more vibe based. So as much as it's very lyrical, I think also the connection part of it has become, I think, quite strong over the years, where you can connect with people who don't necessarily understand the subject matter, but they relate to it somehow. So yeah, Anima Mysterium is a bit deeper, I think, a lot more connection based. The human brain is getting more and more developed. We're evolving to be smarter, quicker, faster. Obviously, we have to reflect this. I mean, to be slow and lethargic and sleepy is not a real reflection of where we are, you know, as a species or even as the human race itself, you know. I do think that we are very diverse, we're all very different, and there are very many different styles and subcultures of hip-hop itself, you know, that we have to represent everything. We have to represent ourselves within the culture, because hip-hop is a reflection of us, you know, always, always, it's always this.

0: verbal schemes to ocular. I'm crucifix shaped, swinging back and forth like a pendulum, occupying spaces and air stages molecular.
1: You can't tell me the truth. Because if you tell you the truth, you'll no longer fear them. And what they have over.

0: How did you first get into rapping?
1: I love words more than anything. Poetry in school also influenced me. And the 90s era, you know, when hip-hop was quite lyrical, it was very militant. I feel like there were similarities in what the artists of that age were communicating that appealed to us all the way down in South Africa, you know. Getting into it, yeah, I think that was the aspect of it. The energy of it attracted me to it as a form of self-expression, the elements, the philosophy behind it, you know. So, I mean, you want to try everything, spray cans, break dancing, all of this stuff as a way to kind of express yourself. And I found writing to be my strong point. So I just focused on that. And through the years, I've kind of, you know, studied the greats as well and met up with some like-minded people. Like Kanif, you know, has been, I think, the most important connection so far, you know, because we're quite similar in thinking, and he has this wonderful ability to put soundscapes to my mental state, if you know what I mean. So you find that the beats will influence the lyrics, and the lyrics influence where the sound is going as well. So we work really well together. And that is also an influence from greats like Gangstar or Two Man Crews, where there's a producer and an MC. That kind of makes it feel more complete. Yeah.
0: In your music, both spiritualism and feminism are often intertwined. How are they connected in your perspective?
1: Everything is spiritual, you know, everything. And the female aspect is what I'm born with. Also, this is what I know best. I can only speak from this experience, you know. And the spirituality ties in with that search as well. I mean, it's also linked to hip-hop as well, which I feel like is the religion of the seeker, you know. Most of the subject matter I'm interested in now is because of stuff that I grew up listening to, some of the concepts that I'm into, whether it's something Killer Priest said or Nas or, you know, Queen Latifah, for instance. There are so many things that I learned from it that it encouraged that part of myself to always search, whether it's in a spiritual sense or just doing research on the topics that I like or discussing the topics that I like. Everything kind of ties in together in that for me.

0: Dschungle.
1: More than simply come up with what it is you're trying to say.

0: from Bloody Necks.
1: Can you grasp that? Are you with me here? I know it sounds weird after all these years of poor indoctrination, but I specialize.

and ends with the seventh harmonic at 43.2 hertz, correlating with the seventh chakra symbol. والقمر إذا تلاها تلاها

0: to be kind of experiment.
1: You mentioned US rap artists as heavy influences. Are there also hip-hop artists from South Africa that influenced you?
2: So that the South African scene is not as old as the United States scene, but we do take influence from there, you know, from the beginning, you know, with the B-boys coming out from Cape Town to the Johannesburg scene itself, you know, to the, you know, the first compilation. There were really, really great MCs on there, from Amu, Brave Star, to Shorty Skills. These are also cats that kind of paved the way for the kind of rap that we do today. You know, it's vastly different what's popular in the mainstream, but the alternative and underground scene kind of still holds on to those, you know, to those elements, you know, lyrical ability, skill, writing your own stuff, you know what I mean? That kind of stuff is still very much alive, you know, and this is because of all the cats that came through, whether they broke ground in being English MCs or taking on the vernacular languages, whether it's Zulu or Xhosa, all of this, you know what I mean? There's a lot of great talent in South Africa, you know, and as much as the scene is still young in comparison to, you know, first world countries, it's also quite mature.
1: You're on tour right now. What's that experience like for you? You talked on the socials about a travel headache.
2: Yeah, I mean, we left Spain like 6-7 in the morning. This was yesterday already, and we've been traveling the whole day, getting here and then performing on the very next day. You really have to be aware of your energies, keep everything inside so you can deliver, you know, at night. So I mean, these are things that you encounter all the time, and you learn what works best for you and how to take care of yourself while you're on tour. I mean, it's a lot of energy that you give out and get. Definitely, and you need to manage all of that stuff, you know. Keep your mind straight, keep focused, eat healthy, drink lots of water, all of this. But I think the vibe kind of helped me a little bit as well.

0: While you're on tour, you experience different countries, different hip-hop scenes. Do you compare them? Do you see the differences?
1: Of course, I live for that. Also, I mean, it's a wonderful experience being able to see and hear, you know, rap in a completely different language. You know, I mean, we have a whole lot of languages in South Africa anyway, you know, and most of them I understand. But to come out here, also there's different cultures. There's just a different way of being, how different countries kind of relate to hip-hop as an art form, or hip-hop as a popular trend or whatever, you know, the clothing, the accents, the rhythm, the different rhyme schemes and patterns. You know, you don't necessarily have to understand, but you know when a skilled MC is on stage, no matter what the language, you know.
0: In your music, there are many different religions and spiritual traditions referenced. Can you elaborate a bit on that, and also how you are connected to it?
1: We're born on this planet to share it, all 7 billion of us. You know, everything connects us. You know, you find in all these ancient cultures the same stories being told over and over. You know, we're reliving history, we're saying things that have been said, we're doing things that have been done, just in different ways. So I do feel like it's important to see the similarities. As much as we're different and we can appreciate that, I feel like our differences have been used in the past against us as groups of people, you know, and part of the fight against that is to see the similarities, as well as to observe oneself, to be okay with your individuality and to be okay with your sameness. You know, you don't always have to be special all the time. It's okay to be at one with everything that's around you, you know, and that's what we're striving for, I think. You know, so to have these conversations and to talk about them and to be able to relate something that I know from my childhood to something that someone in Germany or someone in Austria knows from their childhood is also a special thing, you know, and I choose to focus on that. There are many other things I can focus on. I just choose to focus on this. It appeals to me.
2: Yeah.
1: We need it, you know, otherwise things wouldn't be like this. You know, there is a need for connection. You know, people are more aware of their surroundings, they're more aware of when they're being influenced, you know, they're more aware of how money's running the world, and they kind of want to detach from that, you know, because it eats away at you, it eats away at your soul, you know. So to feel whole, you need that sense of love and security around you, and you get it from another human being by seeing them as a human being, you know, to try and understand. Even if you can't relate, it's okay, you know, but have an open ear, you know, be open, be kind. All these things that we take for granted do help in our evolution, you know.

0: Did you contact Earth? I tried to, sir, on a crackle. I took an Earth time reading just before re-entry. What did you get? 39 Earth 55. 3,955. AD. Almighty God. We passed through a S-line curve. A bend in time. I don't know what planet we're on.
1: Your music videos are really artistic and special. What do music videos mean to you, being the artist that you are?
2: I think videos, for me, I love music videos, you know. A lot of the music I first got into, the visual element was the attractive thing about it also, you know. And I do think that they're listening, it helps you to digest the music in some way. It helps whoever's listening to kind of get a picture of what you're saying. So even if they don't correlate, or whether they do, it's part of the world that you're presenting. You know, so especially with Anima Mysterium, we made an effort to get as much of the visual aspect as we can and still let the music give you your own picture. You know, so like, I feel like it kind of corresponds with the lyrics as well. There's a style to our videos. We like to do things ourselves as much as we like to collaborate, you know. So from Carbon Form to Picture Box to Gogo and Madonna to the next couple of videos, there's something in each that everyone's kind of added. Each person that's involved in it know is a piece of the puzzle, you know. They know what the story is, or at least their section of it, you know. So yeah, the visual element directly, it's connected to the music, it's connected to the whole album, it's connected to Anima Mysterium, the concept itself, you know. Usually, even when we're making the music, because the style is so imagery based, you know, there's hints to it in the lyrics already. So like, oh yeah, I want to do this and that, and then Carnival sort of like, oh, imagine we do this. We kind of like to build on each other and, you know, get folks to chip in as well. You know, if we're maybe working with one of the Iapetus members, maybe working with Dumi on the video, she's also got quite a nice mind, you know. Oh, this is how I'm going to shoot it. So we build together, you know. It's something that we've kind of learned as a crew to do, you know. And we've collaborated with different, like, music, they're not necessarily music directors. We worked with an artist on Carbon Form, a street artist, because of their understanding of the vibe. We're all into the same music, we're all into the same films, we all kind of have a similar vision, you know, building towards something that's kind of the same. So it's nice like that to work with like-minded people who bring their own kind of vision to what you have. Yeah, collaboration is important.
1: You both, Jürgen as the rapper and Kanif as the producer, work really close together. What does this collaboration mean to you artistically?
3: The whole thing is storytelling, like you're gonna say, you know, so yeah. The visuals and the music and the feeling you get when you listen to it, and yeah. It's kind of what we like to play with. And
2: yeah, the feeling. Also, like, a lot of things maybe I've learned through Kanif about sound also, you know, how to hear myself and frequencies and all. He's really, really like, be like, oh, sonic wizard, for real, because you can sit and talk, you know, talk to listen to two producers talking to each other, you know, about, you know, frequencies and dips in this, as though it's something that you can see. And that's a skill, you yeah. know, that's a really important skill, to have someone who can see what you hear, because you often can't hear yourself, you know. And also it's a good relationship, because we can bounce off each other and sort of reflect and see what the next move should be, or where that's lacking. It's always better when you're building together, you know?
4: Yeah.
2: The picture's much more complete. Yeah.
3: I think also, just to add an important thing, I feel with Jürgen, I've worked with different artists, and I feel with Jürgen there's a detachment from the music, and to be able to say, you know, I like it, but it's not it's not everything, you know. If there's more music that I'll make and so forth, and that willingness to experiment in the studio and mess around with the sounds and with the words, and I think that gives the music it's a special feel.
2: For sure.
1: Last question. Can you think of a rapper who you think I should know, but I probably don't?
2: You know Kanye Marie? She's a South African rapper. Yeah, try to look for stuff. I mean, she raps in Xhosa.
4: Mm-hmm.
2: My language, I understand it.
4: Yeah.
2: Rach, it's really good. You can take my word for it.
4: Awesome.
2: But check out her stuff, though. I think you guys would dig it. It kind of comes into what you're about as well, you know, like the, you know, strong feminine at the same time that's unapologetic and straightforward. Very nice rhymes.

You're talking about so thoroughly, forgot to give you the name of your old man.

0: 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Maybe. Sometimes it's only the break.
1: It sure was strange.
2: Know what it was?
3: You can BlackRock.

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strong. From the dangers in the street, parasites and bad energies I just can't keep. I play my position and stay in my lane. I see the demons at my gate, but they're way too late. Times are changing, moving in a different direction. All we gotta do is keep on moving.